0: on Friday. Squamish, B.C. Search and Rescue telling CTV that Stanislav Volo walked out of the woods onto Indian Armed Forest Service Road on his own. This after a breakthrough in the search when emergency crews picked up a 911 call from his phone. Volo, found with minor injuries, was crying with happiness. Effectively irreversible. A federal report suggesting changes to Canada's climate are permanent. Canada's Changing Climate Report is a collective effort of about 100 scientists. The report noting that warming temperatures are driving a wide range of interconnected and sustained changes that are here to stay. In fact, the report says Canadians need to be prepared for the fact that by the end of this century, glaciers in Western Canada, an important supply of water, will be gone. From the Vista National News Desk, I'm John Crawford.
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2: Tektran Operations periodically conducts microblasting campaigns to clean and process equipment so that required maintenance work can be carried out in a safe and hygienic manner. A number of these campaigns will be performed this Tuesday between 8 a.m. and approximately 2 p.m. Again, Tektran Operations will be conducting microblasting campaigns this Tuesday between 8 a.m. and 2 p.m. Tektran Operations apologizes for any inconvenience this may cause.
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2: The latest bear attack was in the backcountry near Whistler. Happened near Conflict Lake in the Callahan Conservancy Friday night. A group of three hikers encountered two bears, one of them attacking a woman before backing off. Search and rescue evacuated the woman by helicopter. She's now in stable condition in hospital with a severely lacerated leg. The BC Conservation Officer Service swept the area and killed an adult male black bear at the attack site over safety concerns. In Alberta, one person is dead after a plane crash in Kananaskis country Saturday morning. Golfers in the area noticed the plane appeared to be in trouble and called for help. The aircraft going down in the Mount McDougall area. No other details at this point. The Transportation Safety Board investigating. It's a standoff. Neither Canada nor the U.S. planning to resume trade talks before Ottawa's retaliatory tariffs kick in on Tuesday. It's a move likely to guarantee more retaliation. In the meantime, a Nanos research survey done for the Globe and Mail suggests that 85% of Canadians asked support or somewhat support Prime Minister Mark Carney's rejection of a proposed deal with the Trump administration. 80% say they support or somewhat back Ottawa's move to retaliate with countermeasures on a range of U.S. products. 7 in 10 surveyed say they're willing or somewhat willing to pay higher prices for everyday goods as part of Canada's response to U.S. levies. We'll see how long that feeling holds. Tough times at a major employer in Prince George and Northern BC. The number of workers being cut from 85 to 30 at Brink Forest Products Finger Joint Lumber Plant starting next week. During the past year, Brink plants in both Vanderhoof and Houston indefinitely ceased operations, resulting in more than 100 lost jobs. Brink is having to deal with ongoing fiber supply challenges, but also rising U.S. tariff costs and limited access to financing. More stability now in the Okanagan. The BC Wildfire Service rescinding an area restriction order that had been in place around the Bald Range wildfire since August 29th. The service says fire behavior and activity have eased to the point that firefighters no longer need to restrict public access to the area. Having said that, it also notes that the Bald Range fire remains active and is cautioning anybody entering the area to remain vigilant. The union for more than 1,000 flight attendants with Jazz Aviation says members have overwhelmingly voted in favor of a strike mandate. 99% voted in favor after months of bargaining. They haven't had a contract since January 1st. Jazz Aviation operates flights under the Air Canada Express banner. From the Vista National News Desk, I'm John Crawford.
0: Whoever said it's lonely at the top,
3: lonely at the top,
0: lonely at the top,
3: lonely at the top,
0: didn't have a playlist like this.

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2: The latest bear attack was in the backcountry near Whistler. Happened near Conflict Lake in the Callahan Conservancy Friday night. A group of three hikers encountered two bears, one of them attacking a woman before backing off. Search and rescue evacuated the woman by helicopter. She's now in stable condition in hospital with a severely lacerated leg. The BC Conservation Officer Service swept the area and killed an adult male black bear at the attack site over safety concerns. In Alberta, one person is dead after a plane crash in Kananaskis country Saturday morning. Golfers in the area noticed the plane appeared to be in trouble and called for help. The aircraft going down in the Mount McDougall area. No other details at this point. The Transportation Safety Board investigating. It's a standoff. Neither Canada nor the U.S. planning to resume trade talks before Ottawa's retaliatory tariffs kick in on Tuesday. It's a move likely to guarantee more retaliation. In the meantime, a Nanos research survey done for the Globe and Mail suggests that 85% of Canadians asked support or somewhat support Prime Minister Mark Carney's rejection of a proposed deal with the Trump administration. 80% say they support or somewhat back Ottawa's move to retaliate with countermeasures on a range of U.S. products. 7 in 10 surveys say they're willing or somewhat willing to pay higher prices for everyday goods as part of Canada's response to U.S. levies. We'll see how long that feeling holds. Tough times at a major employer in Prince George and Northern BC. The number of workers being cut from 85 to 30 at Brink Forest Products Finger Joint Lumber Plant starting next week. During the past year, Brink plants in both Vanderhoof and Houston indefinitely ceased operations, resulting in more than 100 lost jobs. Brink is having to deal with ongoing fiber supply challenges, but also rising U.S. tariff costs and limited access to financing. More stability now in the Okanagan. The BC Wildfire Service rescinding an area restriction order that had been in place around the Bald Range wildfire since August 29th. The service says fire behavior and activity have eased to the point that firefighters no longer need to restrict public access to the area. Having said that, it also notes that the Bald Range fire remains active and is cautioning anybody entering the area to remain vigilant. The union for more than 1,000 flight attendants with Jazz Aviation says members have overwhelmingly voted in favor of a strike mandate. 99% voted in favor after months of bargaining. They haven't had a contract since January 1st. Jazz Aviation operates flights under the Air Canada Express banner. From the Vista National News Desk, I'm John Crawford.

Well, hello and a big good morning to you. It's Mark here on your Sunday. Hopefully you're having a beautiful day today because you're looking beautiful as well. It's the long weekend, the Labor Day long weekend, and we got some great music and lots to catch up on. So keep with us here today on your Sunday.

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It's Mark here on Sunday, the day of rest, although it isn't for us. I cannot believe it's the 6th already. I've seen a lot of, because I like to go on Marketplace on Facebook quite a lot. And I've seen a lot of like Halloween decorations people are throwing up on. You know, people are getting Facebook Marketplace smart now. You know, you might want to sell something that's a Halloween decoration, but you keep it in the garage until next September, right? And then you can sell it at a good price. You know, people are getting smart with the old Marketplace. I like to go on Marketplace, Facebook, and just search the word free, you know, and see what you get. Although I shouldn't have told you that now, because you're going to take the stuff that I want.

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5: Tech Trail Operations periodically conducts microblasting campaigns to clean and process equipment so that required maintenance work can be carried out in a safe and hygienic manner. A number of these campaigns will be performed this Tuesday between 8 a.m. and approximately 2 p.m. Again, Tech Trail Operations will be conducting microblasting campaigns this Tuesday between 8 a.m. and 2 p.m. Tech Trail Operations apologizes for any inconvenience this may cause.
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2: And they're off. Five candidates in the Abbotsford Mission by-election now campaigning, including the new leader of the BC Conservative Party, Carrie Lynn Findlay. Findlay chasing the riding, given the fact she doesn't have a seat in the legislature. Still, she has a lot of other things going on right now, including the fact that 9 MLAs have quit the Conservative caucus to sit as independents or create a new unnamed political party. The exit is having to do with the direction in which Findlay is taking the party. Findlay says healthcare is a key issue for her in the campaign, with plans to focus on Mission and Abbotsford. Pam Alexis is the BC NDP candidate. Stephen Fowler running for the Greens. Lekwandra Jaj for Centre BC and Jeff Mons for the Libertarians. September 26th, the last day for voting. The latest bear attack was in the backcountry near Whistler. Happened near Conflict Lake and the Callahan Conservancy Friday night. A group of three hikers encountered two bears, one of them attacking a woman before backing off. Search and rescue evacuated the woman by helicopter. She's in stable condition in hospital with a severely lacerated leg. The BC Conservation Officer Service swept the area and killed an adult male black bear at the attack site over safety concerns. Meantime, the service is warning the public that bears are becoming more active as fall approaches as they prepare to hibernate. Bears, of course, need to find food and store fat before retreating for the winter season. Worth noting that drought, wildfires, and poor berry crops in various parts of BC have led to fewer natural food sources, so bears may travel further than usual looking for food. In Alberta, one person is dead after a plane crash in Kananaskis country Saturday morning. Golfers in the area who spotted the plane called for help. The aircraft went down in the Mount McDougall area. No other details have been released, including the name of the person in the aircraft. The Transportation Safety Board is investigating. More stability for the Okanagan. The BC Wildfire Service rescinding an area restriction order that had been in place around the Bald Range wildfire since August 29th. The service says fire behavior and activity have eased to the point that firefighters no longer need to restrict public access to the area. Still, officials note the Bald Range fire remains active and cautions anyone entering the area to remain vigilant. Maybe they should call it the Phantom Cup. The PWHL's Water Cup missing again? It had disappeared earlier this offseason when it failed to arrive in Lethbridge, Alberta, before being found a few days later. The league now says that the cup got lost in shipment on the way to a Michigan event hosted by Montreal Victoire forward C.N. D'Arcangelo. So far, no sign of the Walter Cup. From the Vista National News Desk, I'm John Crawford.
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If you like loyalty programs as a consumer, then this might be of interest to you. It's Mark here. Canadian Tire and Tim Hortons are hoping to perk up their customer bases by linking up their loyalty programs. Under a partnership launched between the two, customers who link their Triangle and Tim Rewards accounts will earn between 2 and 5% in Canadian Tire money, in addition to Tim's points on select Tim's purchases. There you go. More rewards for Canadian stuff. That's what we like to hear.

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Mark here on your Sunday. I was just talking about Canadian Tire and Tim Hortons linking up their rewards. But I just wanted to say, a couple of weeks ago, I went back to the UK to spend some time with the family. And there's quite a few Tim Hortons in England now. You know, I drove past two Tim Hortons stores in the UK, but they're very different. Like, it's not the same menu at all. They're very much like a burger chain in the UK. It's weird. If you're feeling bored, just Google Tim Hortons UK. Look at the menu. They do burgers and fries a lot. And then the coffee prices, trust me, they ain't cheap. They ain't.

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It's Mark here. Of course, the sad news about the passing of Dolly Parton. I heard that Manhattan has officially made September 25th Dolly Parton Appreciation Day, a nod to 9 to 5. Maybe on the 25th or across Canada, we should have a Dolly Appreciation Day as well. Not because she's Canadian or anything. Just join in on the appreciation of a legend that's an artist.

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Now, a Canadian hotel has just made the list of the world's best new stays. It's Mark here on your Sunday. The Fairmont Jasper Park Lodge at Jasper National Park was the only Canadian property to make the National Geographic's inaugural list of the best 20 new hotels around the world. It's been described as a sanctuary. The property recently underwent a massive multi-million dollar renovation following the 2024 wildfires. But I reckon the price has probably gone up as well. I've not checked, so that could be wrong. But I'm definitely going to give it a Google now, aren't you?

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you saw this. It's Mark here, but KFC Canada have teamed up with Cheetos Flamin' Hot for a limited time menu featuring a spicy Canadian chicken sandwich, Flamin' Hot fries, dipping sauce, and even a Cheetos Dirty Soda made with Orange Crush and Vanilla Cold Foam. The collab is available across Canada for a limited time. But you know when I eat Cheetos, you get that like orangey stuff on your fingers all the time. Is it going to be like that with the burger?

0: Remember the winter that was, followed by the spring that wasn't? Yeah, neither do we. 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
5: Tektran Operations periodically conducts microblasting campaigns to clean and process equipment so that required maintenance work can be carried out in a safe and hygienic manner. A number of these campaigns will be performed this Tuesday between 8 a.m. and approximately 2 p.m. Again, Tektran Operations will be conducting microblasting campaigns this Tuesday between 8 a.m. and 2 p.m. Tektran Operations apologizes for any inconvenience this may cause.
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It's Mark here. We spoke about it yesterday, but I thought I'd reiterate it. The new $20 Canadian bill has been announced by the Bank of Canada. It's going to be portrait, not landscape. And what I mean by that is, you know, like when we used to film videos back in the day for like YouTube videos, they were landscape. Well, we now video in portrait, don't we? Or take pictures in portrait. That's what the $20 bill is going to be. It's going to be that way around. And it's going to have King Charles III on it. But I said it yesterday. I don't think it should have King Charles on it. I think it should have Lake Ontario.

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7: 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With wine in hand, we're celebrating the Labor Day weekend and we've got a big show as we travel the world. David McBean, the general manager of the Watermark Beach Resort, joins us with a very encouraging news about visiting a Soyuz this fall. Federico Colombo, brand ambassador for La Cecilia Argentine, explains what makes this region so special for Malbec today. Stephanie Dubedin, she's the CEO of Wine Victoria, and she tells us more about this fascinating wine region so close to the hustle and bustle of the great food scene in Melbourne. But up next, Reese Pender, MW and owner of Wine Plus Wine School and Little Farm Winery, joins us to talk about the ability of BC wines to age long after they're bottled. I'm Anthony Gismondi, and we are set to go.
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0: by Rhys Pender, a master of wine and owner of Wine Plus Wine School and Little Farm Winery in the Similkameen. Rhys, it's great to have you back on the show and to get your insight into the library category that you helped judge at the 2026 Wine Online National Wine Awards. Welcome back. Great to have you.
1: Yeah, thanks for having me on.
0: It's our pleasure. I'm a big fan of library wines. You know, we launched this category at the Wine Online National Wine Awards during the pandemic because it was so tough to get wine entries, as you can imagine. And we didn't get a lot of them, so we were kind of hemming and hawing about it. But we brought it back since the deep freeze in BC, and wineries have really responded by sending in older wines. These are wines that sit well outside the categories that are being judged in that year, and they don't really count for Winery of the Year and any of the stuff related to the competition. But it's something our judges love to taste because it gives them some idea of how well these wines age. What would you say off the top about aging Canadian wines?
1: Well, I think it's something that sort of, you know, hasn't really been talked about enough. And, you know, the one thing for me that if you pick up any wine textbook and look about, you know, what does a wine need to age? We've just got all the stuff here, right? So you need that, you know, lots of flavor intensity, right? So all the sun we get being so far north, you build up tons of flavor in the wines. You need acidity and tannins, right, to age. So the cool nights mean we get the, you know, the tannin, the preserving that acidity. And then, you know, that sun and those dry conditions in places like the Okanagan, you just get those sort of firmer tannins. And so we've just kind of naturally got all the stuff. But I think being a young region, no one really ever talked about it, right? We don't have the history.
0: No. And I think people don't really understand. I mean, you put some wine in a bottle and you cork it, but what's going on inside that bottle?
1: Yeah, and, you know, that's that kind of evolution, right, that you know, we like to taste. And I think it's funny with aging wines because people sort of, you know, think of a young wine or an old wine, but it's probably in the middle that they're at their best, right?
0: Yeah, you're so right.
1: In there, right? Yeah. But,
0: yeah,
1: you know, finding a wine where you get those tannins evolving and kind of, you know, the getting softer and not as harsh and not as in your face, and just that sort of texture you get with a bit of aging wine, and then adding on some complex flavors. And, you know, that's what that change will do in the bottle, but you've got to be patient to get that.
0: Yeah. You mentioned tannin. Are there grape varieties that you think age better than others, or is that a story that's changing as well?
1: You know, I think there's the sort of classics, right? We look at places like Bordeaux and the Cabernets and things, and we know they age well, but it doesn't mean that other varieties don't. And I've had some, you know, really interesting experience with things like Chardonnay and Pinot Noir, you know, in BC wines and Canadian wines that actually age really well. And obviously Pinot Noir, you know, is not a high tannin grape, but it has that acidity and that flavor intensity that, you know, they can hold up really well.
0: Yeah, well, one of the top wines at the competition was a 2020 Chardonnay from O'Rourke Family Estate, which is showing beautifully now at 6 years, which, you know, I think you mentioned it earlier, people drink, and including us, people, professionals, drink so much young wine that older wine is almost foreign to them, that the taste of it is like, oh, what is that? I'm not sure I like that sort of thing, you know? It's really, I don't know if it's an acquired taste, but it seems to have slipped away from us with this flood of young wines that we taste all the time.
1: Yeah, and I think, you know, to be fair to producers is for cash flow, you kind of want to be getting it out there, getting it sold, getting it drunk, and the next one bought, right? And I think we've sort of maybe lost a bit of a culture of cellaring wine, particularly, you know, with the price of like real estate, and people just don't have room in their, you know, apartments or whatever to you know, have fancy wine fridges or storage. And so I think we've kind of not told the story maybe a little bit enough about how Canadian wines age and lost a bit of that cellaring culture. So those two things together mean, you know, people just don't really think about Canadian wines and age ability. So.
0: Mm-hmm. My guest is Rhys Pender. He's a master of wine. He's the owner of Wine Plus and Wine School, does a lot of teaching, and of course he also is a owner at Little Farm Winery in the Similkameen. I'm wondering about, the other thing I wonder about is wineries, as you say, some are cash-strapped, others aren't. But when I think about places like Rioja that perhaps keep their wines for 5 or 6 years before they even release them, and some reserves, you know, that are kept for quite a bit of time at wineries, can fill this gap because once they're released, they couldn't be drunk right away. So that sort of satisfies the consumer. Can we do that in BC? Are we doing that? Is it too expensive? How do you look at that as a winemaker?
1: Yeah, I think, you know, in some ways you've either got to sell it to people and get them to keep it, not drink it straight away, which is tricky to do, right?
0: Yeah.
1: That involves a lot of education and talk, and or you have to hold it back yourself. And I think, you know, that maybe with the last few years, sales haven't been as strong in a lot of areas globally, right? So that's actually allowed a lot of wineries to be selling wines that are maybe in that 3, 4, 5 year old range, just kind of as the current release. And I think a lot of them are a lot better for it. You know, I know with my little farm stuff, the Chardonnay and the Riesling, when they're just bottled, you know, young, they're like so tight, and they take a good 2-3 years before they start opening up, and they get this like fleshier texture, and just, you know, I find them just much more interesting and complex and, you know, enjoyable, right? So, but it just takes time.
0: What can people do? I mean, we don't all have cellars. In fact, none of us really have cellars except for a handful of people. How would you suggest people could store wine at some way at home to enjoy older wines?
1: Yeah, that's the tricky part. I mean, there's some pretty good, affordable wine fridges that you can stick in an apartment, and you might be able to, you know, get 60 bottles, 100 bottles in there. And, you know, if you just sort of try and keep a small selection. There are some off-site places you can rent if you really want to, you know, store some more stuff if you don't have anywhere to do it in your house. And so there's a few businesses have opened like that, which I think can work. But, you know, I think you don't have to have a ton of wine at home. I know you're probably the same, Tony, that like a lot of us end up with maybe too much wine and then it gets a bit too old and you kind of have to try and catch up and drink it all. So, you know, you don't want to get into that situation. So I say buy, if you find a wine you like that you think will age, buy 4 bottles or 6 bottles, you know, put a date on it, say I'm going to open this in 2 years, open one, and if it's good, you know, drink the rest in the next couple of months, right? And if it needs another year, wait another year for the next one, and when you hit it, when it's great, just keep going, you know,
0: keep
1: drink
0: going,
1: them at their best and enjoy them, and
0: My other advice, I think that's
1: the way to go here.
0: Yeah, I give people the advice of buy 3 bottles, you know, don't buy 12, because then you got yourself a mess there. You'll just never get through them.
1: Life goes on.
0: You got to keep it. Okay, before you go, what impressed you? Any wines in particular that you could mention that you enjoyed in the library selection?
1: You know what? One of the things that I like the most when seeing the results come out is how diverse the grape varieties were. And the regions were, right? So we've got Ontario, BC pretty evenly represented. We've got, you know, Riesling, of course, often stands out as an ageable wine. It's just one that, you know, that texture you get and that great acidity it has, it'll, you know, they last almost forever. You know, seeing that. And then interesting ones like some of the white Rhone. I think there were 2 wines in the top, top 20 that were, you know, white Rhone blends, and a Viognier, I think, in there as well, right? So that was a bit surprising because there's not a lot of those planted, right? And I think, you know, and some of the Bordeaux varieties, like for me, I'm a huge fan of most of the, you know, particularly BC Bordeaux blends needing 5 years to be good, because the tannins start off really quite, you know, kind of quite harsh in our really sunny, dry, hot climate. And so I find they, you know, 5 years on those, they're all so much better, and that's why we're seeing, I think, you know, very good scores for a lot of those wines with a bit of age on them. But just that diversity, I think, is really exciting.
0: Yeah, you've got a lot of experience in the Similkameen Valley. It strikes me as a place that can make wines that age well. What do you think about that?
1: Yeah, I think the Similkameen does really well. Not only do we get those long sunny days and, you know, all that flavor intensity, but there's a lot of those like very high calcium carbonate soils, and they tend to make wines, this gets a little bit technical here, but, you know, wines with a little bit lower pH. So, and the lower pH in a wine helps it age, right? So you know, I think we naturally get a bit lower pH in some of the wines in the Similkameen, which give it that extra stability to last a lot longer. So, so that kind of works just with nature.
0: Well, Reese, great to catch up with you today. I noticed that the 2015 Poplar Grove was the top scoring BC wine in the competition for in the library section. That's pretty good at 11 years to win that kind of accolades from a pretty tough judging crew.
1: Yeah, I think that's pretty amazing. And, you know, I'm not surprised, though, at Canage. A few years ago, as we talked about, you get a lot of wine built up in the cellar, and I had a lot of BC wine. And so I put on these, what I call 10-year-old tastings. So every wine was at least 10 years old. And, you know, didn't expect much, right, when I first did this. And then got a bunch of tasters together, and the quality of the wines was, like, amazing. You know, 9 out of 10 had really gone that distance well and still had plenty of life. So I'm not at all surprised seeing that, but I don't think that message is out there, you know, as much as it could be.
0: Well, we got it out today. Thanks for joining us, Reese. Always a pleasure to catch up with you. Good luck with the harvest.
1: Yeah, thanks very much, Tony. Yeah, nice to chat.
0: That was Reese Pender, Master of Wine, owner of Wine Plus Wine School and Little Farm Winery. There's plenty more of the show still to come. 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

0: With 21 distinct wine regions and over 800 producers, Victoria is home to Australia's largest concentration of small, family-owned, and more often than not, generational artisan wine producers. Known for their creativity and producing wine of exceptional quality, who wouldn't want to buy a wine from a place like that? And to learn more about it, we're joined by Stephanie Dubedin. She's the CEO of Wine Victoria Australia. Stephanie, welcome to the show.
1: Thank you. Good to be here. Thanks for having me.
0: Great to have you. Fun to talk about Victoria. We don't hear a lot about Victoria when we hear about Australian wines in Canada, but we know a bit about them, so that's kind of fun. Why don't we start with that? What can you tell us about Victoria, just as an overview?
1: Well, I think I heard you just say before, it's 21 wine regions. So.
0: Yeah.
1: As a state in Australia, we actually have the most wine regions out of any state. And we're, a pretty compact state. We're a third of the size of France. And where we're situated in Australia is, sort of on the mainland, but down the very bottom east corner.
0: Yep.
1: And part of the reason why, sort of the topography and the climate and things are quite unique in Australia is, a huge part of our coast, we border along, a huge part of the coastline, and then another area where we're bordered is a large river system, and we've got mountains in between where we don't do a lot of skiing in Australia, but we do have ski fields in Victoria. So we have the highest mainland vineyards in Australia.
0: Yeah.
1: And then we can get pretty warm as well. So there's a bit of a range of climatic conditions and topography as well. So it makes for a pretty unique mix.
0: Yeah.
1: Across those regions.
0: I would say so. And of course, the largest city would be Melbourne, at the base, sort of. What sort of effect does that city, it's had such a great food reputation and a wine and wine bar reputation. How does that sort of stoke the region's winemaking?
1: It's a really good question because it does have a huge influence on the wine regions. And there's about 10 of those regions that are about an hour from Melbourne, which is pretty significant. And the reason Melbourne itself is, we feel it's the culinary capital of Australia, and it has a lot to do with a lot of the immigration that's, been a huge part of the city for so long.
0: Sure.
1: Whether it's the Greek and Italians and then Asian and African now. So it's really imbued that food culture, and I think, that's translated a lot into the wine communities.
0: Yep.
1: And we've got some of those wine regions, like the Yarra Valley, probably one of the most well-known in Victoria. That was settled by the Swiss and in the 1800s. So there's a lot of, and many other regions have been settled by, whether it's Italian immigrants and things like that. So that food culture has really imbued, and our coffee culture,
0: I must say,
1: sort of a food and beverage culture that's really imbued across the region. So I know when we've had international buyers out from, from North America, for instance, they're pretty blown away by the food quality at a lot of, in our regional wine regions, whether we're 3 hours out of Melbourne or 5 hours out. We take it pretty seriously.
0: Yeah, I would totally agree with that. And I think a lot of people are shocked at, I don't know why they're shocked at the quality, but the quality is super there. And it can only be a good thing for the whole culture, food, wine, getting stuff on the table, which I might ask you a little bit about. There's so much talk about young people not drinking wine, maybe some, maybe none, maybe zero. What's your take on that, and how is the region sort of embracing the next generation? What sort of things are you doing? Are you just ignoring it and saying they'll catch up?
1: Yeah, look, I think it's a big question in the wine industry today, isn't it? But even though people can be a little bit doom and gloom about younger generations, if you really dig down into the data and trends, younger people still are drinking. They're just, behaving a little bit differently in terms of what's important to them when it comes to beverages. And so, in terms of the wines that we produce in Victoria, often, we do produce cool climate Shiraz, but also Pinot Noir, Chardonnay, Pinot Grigio, sparkling, a lot of those a little bit lighter styles, which tend to be, from what's going on down here, some of the varieties that are actually growing and growing with younger consumers.
0: Yeah, they're attracted to that.
1: There's also the spritz culture, fueled by Aperol Spritz, but a lot of wine brands really booming in the spritz culture here with limoncello spritz and a whole heap of variations. And that started in Victoria because we're the home of Prosecco in Australia.
0: Right.
1: And so that really boomed, which again is a great way to get new people into the category.
0: Yeah, I think when I talk to people in Canada and they, you know, I mean, Canadians are fairly well traveled, but sometimes they don't think as much about other wine regions. And I say to them, wow, you go to Australia and people know Burgundy and they know Bordeaux and they know Champagne. So they know quality. And when you go to a region where people know those wines and have drunk those wines, the wines that they make are already at a higher level than many other places. And this is, I think, you know, one of the great stories of Australia. I want to ask you, you mentioned Shiraz, we know about Chardonnay, but you've got a lot of alternative grape varieties going on there. And it's becoming like people are saying, what? They're growing Albarino, they have Vermentino, they have Fiano. Are you kidding me? And I'm saying, no, they were researching them. I think because of climate change, that drove a lot of it. What can you tell us about this alternative grape variety business?
1: Yeah, it really comes from two different ways, and climate change is a really important one. And obviously, you know, we can be quite warm down here, and availability of water can be a real issue. So there's been a lot of time spent, you know, thinking about climate change mitigation and what are the best types of varieties to be growing down here given those environments. Mm-hmm. So that's where alternative varieties can really fit, and some of those more Italian varieties. And then we've got the King Valley in Victoria that was settled by Italians, and they were all growing tobacco for a period. And
0: we know what happened there.
1: As that industry changed, and it's just in the most incredible setting in a valley. It's really absolutely beautiful, and where can get very low overnight temperatures, but then get quite warm in the summer period.
0: Yeah.
1: And they just absolutely lend themselves super well to, you know, all the Italian varieties from Nebbiolo to Sangiovese, and it's become a real home for that, and Prosecco, as I mentioned, which is super exciting.
0: Yeah. Our guest is Stephanie Dubin, and she's the CEO of Wine Victoria. You touched on it a bit. We were talking a bit about young people. One of the other things that I know about young people is they're pretty interested in sustainability and protecting the environment. And Victoria's been doing quite a good job on that. What can you tell us about the growth of sustainability in your business? And it's kind of like a secret thing that goes on in the wine business, but the wine business is leading a lot of other businesses in sustainability.
1: Yeah, it's definitely really important, and I think, you know, our consciousness about the changing environment and things like that is really, it's becoming pretty much just a must-have that you need to operate in mm-hmm. business down here. So, yeah, we've spent a lot of time working across that space and working with producers to get their Sustainable Wine Growers Australia certification. And yeah, it's been a really popular program and an important sort of benchmark for producers to have down here, which is great.
0: Yeah. What about exports? What about Canada? How do you see Canada, and how is Victoria doing in Canada?
1: Well, it's really interesting. Obviously, there's been some changes and things going on in the Canadian liquor market. It's always been a market that, you know, Victorians and Australians have wanted to sell more into. I think, and not that we approach it always this way, but I definitely feel Australians feel there's a kinship with Canadians, and we're quite similar-minded, we feel.
0: Yep.
1: You know, there's a bit of a mindset similarity, and we Australians are pretty friendly people. We always respond pretty well to feeling like, you know, there's a mutual understanding between everyone. And so there's always been a great desire, and certainly brands that have done okay. But with the recent changes, it just is providing a really good opportunity. And this is the second time we've kind of come to market to do these trade activities, and we've been overwhelmed with the number of wineries that want to participate in it. And what we're doing in September, the caliber of the wineries we're bringing across is phenomenal. So
0: yeah,
1: we can't wait.
0: I should tell for our listeners, for the people in the trade, you'll be doing quite a large trade tasting in Vancouver in September as part of all this. For Canadians who want to travel now, what does a wine holiday look like in Victoria? How many days? Where do I set up? What do I need to know about traveling and visiting wineries in the region?
1: Well, it's It's a really interesting one because you can, you know, fly into Melbourne and, as I said, we're pretty close to so many different wine regions. So, for instance, to you know, there's certainly wine tours you could join or, you know, get a rental car and head out to many different regions from the Mornington Peninsula to the Yarra. And one of the things that people are often surprised about, when it comes to Australian wine, Victorian wines really over-deliver on that premium space. So, you know, our sort of top publication just came out last week, and 27% of wines in of the entire book, of the Halliday book, 27% that were over 90 points were in the Yarra Valley. That's for the whole book, for the country.
0: Wow.
1: So that's where it tends to happen. All the sort of top 100, top 20 and things like that are over-indexed in Victoria. We really that play well in that very premium space. But it's still, you know, our price points are still pretty affordable for a lot of the premium. That tends to be, you know, where we really shine, actually.
0: Yeah. The best quote I read was from your chair, Dan Sims, who he said that Victoria delivers what Burgundy promises. I thought that was a pretty great line for a marketer.
1: Yeah. Yeah, no, absolutely. And that is, that's sort of in the, you know, the Cabernets in Yarra Valley or the Pinots and the Chardonnay. Chardonnay's an interesting one that probably, you know, it can vary so much across Victoria, and it's probably one of the best varieties that really showcases diversity across Victoria.
0: You know, we have a few, more than a few Australians working in the BC wine industry, and they're actually great ambassadors for Australia, and they've done a lot of great work here in the vineyards as well as in wineries. So, yeah, there is a kinship, and at the moment, as you say, there's a bit of a gap between the friendship of Canadians and Americans, so there's some room for people to maneuver if they get rolling really quickly.
1: Yeah, and I think, you know, it's always, we export a lot of wine, but, you know, just having, you know, there's obviously no language barriers, or a bit similar when, you know, sort of approach to food and wine and things like that. So, you know, everyone would love to be, you know, have more of a presence in Canada.
0: I think there's room for that. Listen, it's great to catch up with you and to talk a little bit about the wines of Victoria. It's a huge subject, but at least we've put a dent in it today, and maybe people will get online and start searching around and start looking for wines from Victoria. There are many of them available in British Columbia and the rest of Canada.
1: Yeah, absolutely. Fantastic. Thanks so much for having me, and I'm really looking forward to coming over there in September.
0: Great. Thanks, Stephanie Dubedin. She's the CEO of Wine Victoria in Australia. Don't miss any of our shows with our podcast available.

0: this Monday.
1: Do you crave adventure as much as a bold glass of red? 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

0: Welcome back to the show. We're joined by Federico Colombo. He's a brand ambassador for La Celia from Argentina. We're going to talk about Argentine wine today, folks, and in particular, Malbec. Federico, it's a great pleasure to have you in the studio. Welcome to Vancouver. I think it's your first visit.
1: It's my first time in Canada. Yeah. Thank you very much for the visit.
0: What do you think of Canada so far?
1: It's so far for me. We are in the other part of the world. But it's amazing. Yeah. The Vancouver was amazing city.
0: Yeah. Well, you come from a pretty amazing place, too. So I wanted to start with that. We know a little bit about Argentina, and everybody thinks that all the wine's made in Mendoza. But we're going to talk about the Uco Valley today. So how can you help us out with that geographically? What's it all about?
1: It's a very good question because I like talk about this because Argentina is a big country, you know. Mm-hmm. We produce wine in different regions of Argentina. Argentina is divided in province, you know, like Canada. But the most important province for produce wine is Mendoza. In Mendoza, we produce around that 90% of total of wine we produce in Argentina.
0: Yeah.
1: But again, Mendoza is a big province. We have different oases for produce wine, like East region for volume, for big, a lot of...
0: the flatter areas as it flattens out.
1: Exactly. Yeah. A lot of kilograms per plant is more for entry-level wines, okay?
0: Yeah. Yeah.
1: Then you have the first zone. The first one is very close to the city, and it's a different Malbec we make in the first zone. But today I talk about the Uco Valley, the Valle de Uco. Uco Valley is the very important region for us because many premium wines from Argentina come from Uco Valley.
0: Yeah.
1: And again, sorry, the Argentina is divided in province. The province is divided in department. And the Uco Valley is made with the three different departments, Tunuyán, Tupungato, and San Carlos.
0: Yeah.
1: We are located in San Carlos, sorry.
0: Yeah. And by the way, you don't mention the other country, but you're on the spine of the Andes. And on the other side, we know a bit about Chile.
1: Exactly.
0: And their wine country. But it's completely different because you're on the rain shadow side. So it's much drier. It's a completely different climate.
1: Yeah, of course. The different climate, the different composition of soil, of course.
0: Yeah.
1: Both we produce amazing wines, excellent wines, but yeah, it was different, of course.
0: Yeah, my guest is Federico Colombo. He's a brand ambassador for La Celia wines, but also was originally a winemaker, so he knows a lot about that. Let's talk about how it got started. There's a story about a horse that amazes me.
1: Yes. So, the history in the... that Argentina in the wine industry is very long, but this history is different because start in the other part of the Argentina in Uco Valley. Before the Uco Valley, nobody liked the Uco Valley because it was very far.
0: Too far away from Mendoza.
1: Too far away from Mendoza, 100 kilometers that the city.
0: Yeah.
1: Froze, a very cool area, but the quality of wine was good, but no. And Eugenio Bustos arrived to Mendoza, to the capital, to Mendoza, and moved to the Uco Valley, the desert region. Nobody
0: was
1: region.
0: Down there, growing grapes.
1: And make this amazing property. Eugenio Bustos was a fanatic and a lovely horses.
0: Yeah.
1: And he swapped the best horse he have for planted that Malbec from France, and this way make the special item in the history because Eugenio Bustos was the first person in implanted Malbec in the Uco Valley, and 2 years then in 1890 built a firm the first winery in the Uco Valley, the La Celia, and put the name of her daughter.
0: That's his daughter's name.
1: Yeah, his daughter's name.
0: Nice.
1: Celia.
0: Yeah, people see the label now. You'll see the horse on the label, so that sort of connects the story for people. Okay, let's talk about... first, we'll just jump to this wine because Malbec seems like it was a wine that was going to be the wine of Argentina. Then people said maybe we shouldn't make it the wine of Argentina. Then they said they should. How do you feel about Malbec today? Is it the voice of Argentine wine?
1: Yeah, I think so. The history... with the Malbec in Argentina is too strong because it was the first grape we produced for export in different countries around the world. But I think so, the conception of the Malbec changed a lot.
0: Yeah.
1: Before, you know, 120 is more full structure, very oaky, deep color, a lot of a black fruit.
0: Yeah.
1: But right now, this concept is changed. Right now, 15 to 17 years ago, this concept started to change. We produce right now more balanced wine, we have more respect for the origin, make wine more freshness, low alcohol expression.
0: More red fruit than black fruit.
1: Exactly. More red fruit, black fruit more fresh, no very jammy. In the use of, in the concept of the wood, we reduce a lot of the wood in the composition of wines, because we need to show you the origin. No wood. We don't sell the wood. We sell wines.
0: Yeah, of course. Well, this wine, the Reserva Malbec, is a 2023. It's in the marketplace. It's a blend. It has some Cabernet Franc in it.
1: Exactly. It's a blend. 80% of Malbec, 20% of Cabernet Franc.
0: Yeah.
1: This wine is very important for us because it's a representation of the Argentina and the part of the history of La Celia.
0: Mm-hmm.
1: Because the Cabernet Franc, we have the La Celia have a very long history with the Cabernet Franc, because La Celia was the first winery in produce Cabernet Franc in Argentina 100% in 2001.
0: Yeah.
1: And then we have Cabernet Franc in all the range, in the reserve, in the elite range, heritage range. Right now, we make this amazing blend, 80% Malbec, 20% Cabernet Franc. It's co-fermented. It's all the grapes we use from La Celia. It's come from the property wineries. Vineyard, sorry. And this is traditional production. It's eco-fermented again. 100% of malolactic. And we put this wine in contact with oak during the 6 months.
0: Yeah. Yeah, folks, we're drinking it right now. The 23 vintage is available in British Columbia. It's actually now at BCL stores, which means it's in a lot of stores, which is kind of nice. Let's talk a little bit about the combination, like Malbec and Cabernet Franc. So why did you put Cabernet Franc? What's it doing to the Malbec?
1: It's a good question, because the pairing between the Malbec and Cabernet Franc is amazing, because Malbec, you know, give you the fruit expression, volume in mouth, is black fruit. It's very fruity and very easy to drink, good acidity. But the Cabernet Franc give you the structure, the good tannins, very small tannins, but very elegant, and give you the structure, the support of the wine.
0: Yeah. I think, and if we were, let's say we were sitting in, we were in Mendoza tonight, mm-hmm. having dinner, what sort of things would match with this wine? What would Argentines be drinking and eating?
1: Oh, it's very easy to say the meat, because we are good for the meat. But I think so, the versatility of this wine is very good, because you can compare it with the pastas, with the pizza, with the meat. It's very easy to pairing this wine.
0: By the way, $21.99 is pretty good value for this wine, and widely available across British Columbia. You brought another wine with you that maybe will show up in the market. You're the brand ambassador, so maybe you can make it happen. The Heritage. What is that all about?
1: Oh, the Heritage. The Heritage is the herencia in Spanish. It's a very important wine for us, because it's a pure expression of the Malbec, because it's a single vineyard. We produce in the best years of production. Right now is available in the market 2020, the one of the best harvests we have, and is very different than other Malbec because it's more fresh, have a fresh expression, have the minerality expression, herbal note, just a little bit of fruit.
0: Mm-hmm. Well, I guess we can look for that in the future. It'd be nice to see that wine here.
1: I hope.
0: What at the moment, what do you hope for La Celia in Canada? What's your goal with this brand?
1: Well, it's amazing market for us. I think so. We start to show the different styles or different wines that we have in Argentina in Canada, and we are very happy. We like. Work very strong in the market for talk about the wine, talk about the region, talk about the valleys, because it's very important for us and for this level of wines.
0: We're almost out of time, but I do want to ask you a couple of quick questions if I can get them in. You've now been traveling around the world. What is probably the biggest misconception about Argentine wines that you run into? Or
1: The concept of the Argentinian wines?
0: Yeah, just...
1: Well,
0: when you talk to consumers around the world...
1: Well, the world is very biggest, and you have a lot of different consumers, but in general... The old concept the people have the consumer having around the world is like Argentina produces good wines, a good Malbec, of course, is the most important.
0: Mm-hmm.
1: Start to export the Cabernet Franc and Pinot Noir. It's very trendy, these both varieties.
0: Yep.
1: But many people think that Malbec is too strong. But it's not strong. You have a different Malbec from Argentina.
0: Sure.
1: And this concept... Change.
0: Yeah, it's not a rustic wine anymore.
1: Exactly.
0: Yeah.
1: Exactly.
0: And lastly, one of the things that intrigues me is about when I first started going to Argentina and I'd be in a winery, maybe talking to someone and there would be like a British supermarket buyer there and they'd be telling the Argentine winemaker how to make the wine. This is what we need. Can you make it like that? What's happening today? Like, I feel like you've taken charge of your own wines and that you're making them to reflect... You know, where they come from and to reflect Argentina. Do you feel like that's what's happening?
1: Yeah, sure. The winemakers in general in Argentina know the way, know the path on the profile of the wine of the past and change and increase the respect for the origin of the wine, the valley, the region.
0: Yeah, and they don't need any help from buyers around the world to change the style of their wine, I guess, is what I'm after.
1: Yes, it's true. I think so. The Argentina is in the way to look the best way for express or sell the wine, and we look for the style, proper style from Argentina.
0: Federico Colombo, he's a brand ambassador for La Celia from Argentina. 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
0: Great to catch up. 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

0: Welcome back to the show. Just a month ago, communities across the Okanagan, especially in and around Summerland, were facing tremendous uncertainty as wildfires threaten homes, businesses, and livelihoods. Many families and business owners have endured difficult days, and for some, the recovery is far from over. Thankfully, this week, though, there's much-needed good news, with most businesses, including wineries throughout the Summerland area, reopening and welcoming visitors again. Our next guest has been among the many hospitality leaders helping support those affected while working to rebuild confidence in the region as it heads into what could be a vital fall season. David McBean is the general manager of the Watermark Beach Resort, and it's great to have you back on the show, David.
1: Hi, welcome. Feels good to be back.
0: Yeah, good to catch up with you. How would you describe the mood in the valley today, and maybe what can visitors expect if they're planning a trip to the South Okanagan this fall?
1: Well, things are quieter than what we would normally expect at this time of year. Not because anything's really, happening in the Soyuz outside of normal, just a lot of perception about kind of what's happening in the valley and what impacts are out there. But the hotels are open for business. The wineries down in the South Okanagan are open. The restaurants are all there. Everyone's ready and able to welcome guests, and we always were.
0: Yeah, I mean, the last time we talked, you were saying we're going to be pretty full all summer and the fall, like people should get online and sign up. I imagine that there are some vacancies now because of, what people imagine is happening as opposed to what is happening.
1: Yeah, September is in line with last year, but August was a lot slower than what we would have expected. And it wasn't that there was fires or overwhelming amounts of smoke and soot. There was a perception out there that there was not enough accommodation available for evacuees. Mm-hmm. But while we were hearing this and while customers were calling saying, oh, I want to cancel because I want to make space for evacuees based on the messaging that was out there, the hotels already had lots of empty space, not just in Osoyoos, but in the entire South Okanagan. So because of, the messaging that was out there, people perceived that, there wasn't, any reason for them to come down. And we were able to welcome evacuees that came down as well as paying guests and still had lots of room to spare.
0: Yeah. I don't want to minimize the wildfires, but, it's almost a 200-kilometer long region amongst all those lakes. And when someone says it's smoky up here, it's in a certain area, not the entire valley. So people just, they take that to heart and say, well, I don't want to go up there. It's too smoky.
1: We were hearing more people canceling because they felt they needed to make space for evacuees than the smoke itself. We had smoke in July. We actually have smoke coming up from Washington and Oregon in July, and
0: that's right.
1: July was a record month for us, even with that smoke.
0: Yeah. Our guest is David McBean. He's the general manager at the Watermark Beach Resort. David, since we have talked, you have a couple of new things to talk about, a chef and an F&B. So how does that work when you have those two coming, two new people in the hotel? Do you have to get to work earlier, or how does it work?
1: Well, there's a lot of training and just kind of letting everyone getting to know the area. Our food and beverage manager, who had been with us for a very long time, Diane, actually became a full-time firefighter, speaking of fires. We have a gentleman named Mark, who has a lot of experience with wine, but his most recent jobs were out in the Maldives, running a whole bunch of food and beverage operations at different resorts over there. So he is Canadian and moving back to the Okanagan after being out of country for a few years. So we're very excited to have him and have his experience. And our new executive chef, his name is Ibrahim, and lots of experience there. Most recently was doing some cruise ships, Vancouver, Victoria, up to Alaska. But he's got, again, resort experience, consulting business, all sorts of international experience, and he's been a really welcome addition.

0: best time of year to come up. It's when everyone's open. There's a lot of good wines out. Lots of stuff's been released. Now all the 2025 stuff's out, so there's a good amount of inventory.
1: Yep.
0: And it's always been the best time to come. So people are still coming up to do that.
1: Yeah, and the food that's grown in the valley, this is the time they harvest too. I mean, there's so much for a chef to get their hands on and to work with. So it's, you have that combination of the smell of the harvest in the air, and yet all of these new products coming in at the end of the year that have been growing in the valley. It is exciting, and I think for people that are food and wine aficionados, so the kids are back in school. It's a little quieter. And you can concentrate maybe more on that.
0: Absolutely. And for those food and wine aficionados, realize that everything's about 2 to 3 weeks early this year. So
1: yeah.
0: If you're one of those people that is looking for a particular varietal of apple or pear or nectarine, just realize that everything's a bit early because we've had a really hot, consistent summer.
1: Yeah. It's still, the weather's nice now. I mean, sitting outside is still, all that is possible. You have a music series going on the patio. Will that continue for a while?
0: It will continue right through September. It's been very successful. Last year, we started off with doing it, for the shoulder months. Then we added a few all summer long, and now we're just keeping it right through the summer, right till the end of September. And it's on the patio right in front of the lake. Every Saturday, 2 to 4 o'clock, with a variety of different local artists that have been a really welcome addition to the environment out at the restaurant.
1: All right. And the last time we talked, you were just about to roll out the wine list, the new wine list for the year. How's that going? And what are some of the favorites, or what are people ordering?
0: We have quite a few really exciting 2025 whites that are in there, which is good to have some of those back. Definitely had to taste our way around the valley and make sure, you know, we still get the right products. But some of the wines that have been doing particularly well have been some of the whites out of Naramata. Tightrope Pinot Gris has been doing really well, as well as the Black Widow Oasis has been very, very popular. Some reds coming out of Claude Soleil in the Sinocamine have been very popular as well. But, I mean, we have over 100 wines on the list, and, I mean, I think they're all great. But,
1: yeah.
0: What is everyone going to come and try, and what are they going to explore?
1: Yeah, I think, well, for me being in the wine business, I have no idea anymore what people want to drink at any single time of the year. There's so much stuff out there, and they're jumping all over the place like Mexican jumping beans, really. So it is a bit of a pig and a poke. But as long as they're drinking something, buying something, and sitting around and enjoying the hospitality, I think it's good for everyone.
0: I agree.
1: Let's just before we go, what about Thanksgiving or the later into the fall, some of the things that will happen? Will you be having the usual sort of Thanksgiving dinner? And
0: yeah, so we'll have our Thanksgiving features that we're going to have through Thanksgiving weekend. We'll have the turkey to go options that we usually have, but we'll also have some features in the restaurant, probably on the Saturday, the Sunday, and the Monday. We found from last year that people are kind of doing the Thanksgiving dinners all weekend, or they'll come to a Soy's on Saturday, but they're having another Thanksgiving somewhere else on Sunday, and so on and so forth. So we keep it going for the 3 days. We're going to resurrect our murder mystery fall and winter as well. Dates still to be determined. That was very successful last year as well. Gives people a chance to dress up and see who killed
1: him.
0: And a few other events that we're working on as well around Christmas and the holiday period as well, and just working again on our corporate Christmas parties, those menus, groups, and we're going to work on like a small office lunch feature in 15 Park as well, as we're starting to see, you know, people with smaller businesses, 8 or 10 people that are just looking to do their own small little Christmas thing at lunch, and
1: we're
0: going to come up with some
1: ideas. That's a great idea. Yeah. Well, it looks like our friends south of the border are going to help you have even more people stick around for the winter, judging by what you hear in the paper. So the snowbirds will be returning to the Okanagan, I'm sure, for this winter holiday season.
0: We're pretty much booked up for snowbirds for the month of March with about a 30

0: something reservation wait lists for those months.
1: Wow.
0: So what we're seeing now, which is not common for Osoyoos to at that point. So what we're seeing now is we're seeing a lot of them still want to come out to Osoyoos. We're seeing a lot of them book for December, January, and February now, rather than coming during the month of March. So we're going to be stepping up our programming, you know, the senior center is as well, to make sure that those activities and some of those things that you used to see in March will be available in December, January, and February as well. So that keeps all that going. But it's definitely expanded. It's a lot busier in all those months. And we're excited to see it happen.
1: Yeah, that's great for the town of Osoyoos, too. I guess, as you say, they can get more prepared and have more things going throughout those months now with more people in town. David, always great to catch up with you. Thanks for your time, and thanks for everything you do. When the emergencies come, it seems like the watermark steps up right away, along with many of your colleagues in the hotel business. It's always great to see that hospitality extended to people who, when they really need it.
0: For as long as hotels have existed, they have always been there for emergencies, whether it's fires, floods, COVID. For as long as that industry has been there, for hundreds and hundreds and hundreds of years, well before even Canada was a thing, accommodators have always been there stepping in whenever there has been any kind of emergency everywhere and making sure people have a comfortable place to be housed, sheltered, and a place to live. And we're going to keep doing it, and we keep doing it as a town and as an industry across the province.
1: David, we salute you for that. Thanks so much. We'll see you soon. Take care.
0: Thank you.
1: That was David McBean. He's the general manager at the Watermark Beach Resort, our home away from home when we're in the Osoyoos region in the South Okanagan in British Columbia. That's a wrap for this week's show. Thanks for listening. And remember, if you missed any part of the show, it's available wherever you get your podcasts. Special thanks to our team here. Our technical producer in Vancouver is Dwayne Bishop. We also have our social media producer, Elena Chun, and our director of operations, Stu Ferguson. And on behalf of everyone on the show, I'm Anthony Gismondi, wishing you a fantastic Labor Day weekend ahead and an even better glass of wine.
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5: And they're off. Five candidates in the Abbotsford Mission by-election now campaigning, including the new leader of the BC Conservative Party, Carrie Lynn Findlay. Findlay chasing the riding, given the fact she doesn't have a seat in the legislature. Still, she has a lot of other things going on right now, including the fact that nine MLAs have quit the Conservative caucus to sit as independents, or create a new unnamed political party. The exit is having to do with the direction in which Findlay is taking the party. Findlay says health care is a key issue for her in the campaign, with plans to focus on Mission and Abbotsford. Pam Alexis is the BC NDP candidate, Stephen Fowler running for the Greens, Lac Wander Judge for Centre BC, and Jeff Mons for the Libertarians. September 26th, the last day for voting. The latest bear attack was in the backcountry near Whistler, happened near Conflict Lake and the Callahan Conservancy Friday night. A group of three hikers encountered two bears, one of them attacking a woman before backing off. Search and rescue evacuated the woman by helicopter. She's in stable condition in hospital with a severely lacerated leg. The BC Conservation Officer Service swept the area and killed an adult male black bear at the attack site over safety concerns. Meantime, the service is warning the public that bears are becoming more active as fall approaches as they prepare to hibernate. Bears, of course, need to find food and store fat before retreating for the winter season. Worth noting that drought, wildfires, and poor berry crops in various parts of BC have led to fewer natural food sources, so bears may travel further than usual looking for food. In Alberta, one person is dead after a plane crash in Kananaskis country Saturday morning. Golfers in the area who spotted the plane called for help. The aircraft went down in the Mount McDougall area. No other details have been released, including the name of the person in the aircraft. The Transportation Safety Board is investigating. More stability for the Okanagan. The BC Wildfire Service rescinding an area restriction order that had been in place around the Bald Range wildfire since August 29th. The service says fire behavior and activity have eased to the point that firefighters no longer need to restrict public access to the area. Still, officials note the Bald Range fire remains active and cautions anyone entering the area to remain vigilant. Maybe they should call it the Phantom Cup. The PWHL's Water Cup missing again? It had disappeared earlier this offseason when it failed to arrive in Lethbridge, Alberta, before being found a few days later. The league now says that the cup got lost in shipment on the way to a Michigan event hosted by Montreal Victoire forward Cian D'Arcangelo. So far, no sign of the Walter Cup. From the Vista National News Desk, I'm John Crawford.
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It's Mark here. Now, I've been joking all week about this whole pathetic Donald Trump Lake America thing, and I've been turning some of our songs on the radio instead of American Girls, Ontarian Girls, Don't Want to Be an Ontarian Idiot, you know, songs like that. But this is crazy. So there are a few lakes in Canada that have some funny names, and maybe he wants to try and change some of these. So Dead Dog Lake, that's the name of a lake in Ontario. There's Bacon Lake in BC, Useless Lake in BC, and in Thompson Nicoll region, there's a lake called Another Lake, because there's so many, it's just another one.

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It's Mark here on your Sunday. Snoop Dogg is looking for an international ice cream tester or taster. 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Yeah, he wants to pay you 10 grand a month to taste ice cream all over the world. I think you have to be good at analyzing and giving taste tests on your thoughts of ice cream. Because I'm not good at stuff like that. You know, tasting different wines and how they are. I'd be like tasting ice cream thinking, yeah, this is cold. Ooh, this is colder.

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0: is trademarked Tate by Tate McRae.
1: What?
0: It's Mark here. No, there's been a trademark application for the name Tate by Tate McRae. It was filed back in July, covering a number of items such as like skincare, body mist, fragrances, etc., lip glosses. And fans obviously think she's going to release her own beauty and makeup lineup, which it sounds like she is. Maybe I should do something like that. You know, Mark by Mark Dermot. And people like say, oh, you've got a mark on your top. And I'm like, hey, that's trademarked.

0: Summit.
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Remember, you can catch us on the smart speakers. Yeah, Google, Amazon, and the other one. What's the other one? Apple, HomePod. We have quite a few smart speakers in and around the house. I'll be honest with you. I think I have 6, 7 smart speakers in our house. Seriously. And what I like to do before I go to work is ask them to play this radio station, all of them, and put them on, like, volume 1 so it doesn't annoy anybody. And then my bosses are like, wow, you're getting loads of streams at the moment on the smart speakers. Well done, Mark. Here's a promotion. Here's a raise. I mean, none of that actually happens. But at the same time, you can listen to us on a smart speaker. So help me get that raise. I'm just playing. I'm helping you.

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If you trust Dyson to clean your house with their vacuums, would you trust them to clean your mouth, your teeth? Well, that's what they're going to try and do. It's Mark here, and Dyson have released a new toothbrush for only $500 for a toothbrush. It's called the Camera Jet. Yeah, it's a toothbrush with a live stream so that you can look at what you're brushing with a live stream camera on your teeth. But my mum told me to brush everywhere, so why would I need a camera to know that I've done that?

0: Summit.
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1: Trail Operations periodically conducts microblasting campaigns to clean and process equipment so that required maintenance work can be carried out in a safe and hygienic manner. A number of these campaigns will be performed this Tuesday between 8 a.m. and approximately 2 p.m. Again, Tech Trail Operations will be conducting microblasting campaigns this Tuesday between 8 a.m. and 2 p.m. Tech Trail Operations apologizes for any inconvenience this may cause.
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Hello there, it's Mark here on your Sunday, and I've just got to say, Halloween is just around the corner. Now, this is the point where I get a little worried because I'm trying to lose weight. But Halloween comes, the kids get loads of candy, they can't eat all the candy, can they? Right? So as a parent, you've got to help out and eat some of that candy. And then what happens after that? It's Christmas, isn't it? And the kids get lots of chocolate, you get lots of chocolate, and you've got to go through all that. And then what happens after Christmas? Well, I'll tell you. Valentine's Day, doesn't it? So you got to go through all the chocolate that your partner got you for Valentine's Day. And, and kids get more chocolate. You've got to eat all that. And then what happens? Easter. Chocolate Easter eggs. And the kids can't eat them all on their own. And then by the time it comes to summer, you're thinking, I need to go on a diet again.

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it's Mark here. I don't know if you saw it in the news. Tiger Woods has pleaded guilty to, again, reckless driving. He has actually had his license suspended for 5 years, which to me, honestly, doesn't feel long enough because it's not the first offence, is it, with the reckless driving that he's done. So he can't drive for 5 years now, which means he's going to have to get somebody else to do it for him, right? So obviously he's going to be there with his buddies playing golf, and one of them's going to say to him, "Hey, Tiger, what driver have you got?" And he's going to go, "What driver have I got? Tim. His name is Tim."

0: Sure, parenting can be tough, but look at it this way. You now have your own mini landscaping crew to cut the lawn. 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

course, this is the long weekend before everybody starts going back to school, to prove to my dad that I'm not a fool. And of course, what goes with that is, of course, a lot of social media pictures going, oh, my kid's back to school. Here's a picture of them in grade one. Here's a picture of them in grade 12. Like and subscribe. No, honestly, my niece and nephews went back to school last week in England, and I saw the pictures, and I was like, oh, here we go with the... Oh, they're so cute. Oh, look at them when they started grade one. Or should I say year one in England?

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It's Mark here. I saw a video the other day about somebody talking about Dolly Parton covering Whitney Houston's song of I Will Always Love You. And then obviously the comments took off going, what are you talking about? Now, Dolly Parton wrote the song I Will Always Love You, and she retained publishing rights, but Whitney's version generated substantial royalties for Dolly Parton. And there's been reports that Dolly Parton earned around $10 million just in royalties from Whitney Houston's song back in the 90s.

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It's Mark here, trying to get fit, trying to get ready for summer 2027. No, I'm serious. That's what I'm going to try and do. I'm going to try and get fit for 2027. So I even got a haircut this week, trying to feel a little bit better about myself, although I am fading at the top, you know, the bald patch on the top in the middle. I did go into the barber's and he said, I only get paid to take her off. You can't give me any money to put it back on. And I said, no, I just, you know, do the best you can with it. And he said, do you want me to cut it around the back? And I said, no, in the shop's fine. But yeah, he did say to me, this is true. The barber said to me, you know, you can go to Turkey for really cheap. That's literally what he said to me. And I said, well, listen, if there was a choice for me between going to Turkey and getting obviously one of those hair transplants or taking my kids on vacation, I'm obviously going to pick the best choice, right? Hair transplant, not taking the kids on vacation.

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Mark here on your Sunday. Well, listen, have a good rest of your long weekend. I'll be back with you next Saturday to catch up with you and talk about stuff that keeps a smile on our faces. But for me, I'm going to make the most of today and tomorrow. The kids have gone camping with Nana and Grandpa, so it's going to be quiet in the household. Well, until I get there. So from me, have a great long weekend, and I'll be back with you next Saturday.

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2: And they're off. Five candidates in the Abbotsford Mission by-election now campaigning, including the new leader of the BC Conservative Party, Carrie Lynn Findlay. Findlay chasing the riding, given the fact she doesn't have a seat in the legislature. Still, she has a lot of other things going on right now, including the fact that 9 MLAs have quit the Conservative caucus to sit as independents or create a new unnamed political party. The exit is having to do with the direction in which Findlay is taking the party. Findlay says health care is a key issue for her in the campaign, with plans to focus on Mission and Abbotsford. Pam Alexis is the BC NDP candidate. Stephen Fowler running for the Greens. Lekwandar Jaj for Centre BC and Jeff Mons for the Libertarians. September 26th, the last day for voting. The latest bear attack was in the backcountry near Whistler. Happened near Conflict Lake and the Callahan Conservancy Friday night. A group of three hikers encountered two bears, one of them attacking a woman before backing off. Search and rescue evacuated the woman by helicopter. She's in stable condition in hospital with a severely lacerated leg. The BC Conservation Officer Service swept the area and killed an adult male black bear at the attack site over safety concerns. Meantime, the service is warning the public that bears are becoming more active as fall approaches as they prepare to hibernate. Bears, of course, need to find food and store fat before retreating for the winter season. Worth noting that drought, wildfires, and poor berry crops in various parts of BC have led to fewer natural food sources, so bears may travel further than usual looking for food. In Alberta, one person is dead after a plane crash in

0: Kananaskis Country Saturday morning. Golfers in the area who spotted the plane called for help. The aircraft went down in the Mount McDougal area. No other details have been released, including the name of the person in the aircraft. The Transportation Safety Board is investigating. More stability for the Okanagan. The BC Wildfire Service rescinding an area restriction order that had been in place around the Bald Range wildfire since August 29th. The service says fire behavior and activity have eased to the point that firefighters no longer need to restrict public access to the area. Still, officials note the Bald Range fire remains active and cautions anyone entering the area to remain vigilant. Maybe they should call it the Phantom Cup. The PWHL's Water Cup missing again? It had disappeared earlier this offseason when it failed to arrive in Lethbridge, Alberta, before being found a few days later. The league now says that the cup got lost in shipment on the way to a Michigan event hosted by Montreal Victoire forward Cian D'Arcangelo. So far, no sign of the Walter Cup. From the Vista National News Desk, I'm John Crawford.
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4: 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A number of these campaigns will be performed this Tuesday between 8 a.m. and approximately 2 p.m. Again, Tech Trail Operations will be conducting microblasting campaigns this Tuesday between 8 a.m. and 2 p.m. Tech Trail Operations apologizes for any inconvenience this may cause.
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2: And they're off. Five candidates in the Abbots for Mission by-election now campaigning, including the new leader of the BC Conservative Party, Carrie Lynn Findlay. Findlay chasing the riding, given the fact she doesn't have a seat in the legislature.